0: This is Radio Sweden on P2 and P6 in Stockholm.
1: Hello and welcome to Radio Sweden Weekly. I'm Michael Walsh.
2: And I'm Bobak Parholm.
1: This week, we're starting in northern Sweden, where a measles outbreak has led health authorities to investigate how the infection's spreading. Bobak, what do we know about this outbreak?
2: As we record this episode, more cases of measles linked to the Urkult Music Festival in northern Sweden, which took place about 3 weeks ago, have been reported. The majority of those infected are children under the age of 18. Most of the cases were among people who were unvaccinated against measles. The cases have been reported all over the country, I guess, as festival visitors have returned home.
1: And you've been speaking to the public health agency about the situation too?
2: Yes, I spoke to Johanna Rubin, who's in charge at the moment at the agency's contagious disease unit. She explained what's going on.
3: So this started last week with one case that was discovered in one region in the north of Sweden, Region Jämtland Härjedalen. And then quite soon we understood that there were several cases linked to a festival that has taken place in a neighboring region to where this first case was found. And then there has been more cases found in different regions of Sweden. So there are people who have been to this festival that are later contracted measles. So now, of course, the idea is that measles has been spreading during these 2 to 4 days festival in the end of July, beginning of August.
2: Do we know how many people have been infected and who are these people?
3: So there have been a lot of families with children there. About 11,000 persons were at the festival and about 2,000 of them were children. But of course, measles vaccination coverage is very high in Sweden. It's about 95%. So most of the population and also the vast majority of the children are, of course, immune and vaccinated. But unfortunately, then there has been individuals who has been exposed that were not immune, either not vaccinated or didn't have measles before. Then they very easily have contracted this disease because measles is one of the most contagious diseases that we have.
2: Is it still spreading, and how concerned should people in Sweden be?
3: So the festival has ended, of course, and from what we understand, there must have been someone with measles there that spread it to the participants. And now the festival is over, so these participants are now spread over Sweden where they live. So, I mean, the original spread, it's like it's cut off. Everyone has left this festival, but then the cases that are now in the regions where they live, there is a risk, of course, that these cases have spread measles to other cases. But since the immunity is so high in the surrounding community in Sweden, so we don't expect too many new cases because naturally the spread will stop. If you're surrounded by immune people, it will not spread, of course. But we still expect some spread maybe in families if someone else is not vaccinated there. And so a few secondary cases more, we are definitely expecting that. So for the rest of the population, of course, in Sweden, if you're living in this region where there have been one or two cases or in a completely other region, the situation hasn't changed from, you know, a few weeks ago, because if you are vaccinated, you're still protected. And it's not a widespread disease, you know, all over Sweden. So we all have to be worried. It's people who are around these specific cases that might have been exposed. So it's very contained still.
2: Who is most at risk of becoming seriously ill from measles?
3: If you are not immune and not vaccinated, the disease is usually the worst in children under 5, and then also in adults, and specifically in pregnant women, and also in people with immunodeficiencies, of course.
2: Many people in Sweden, especially those who were born in the 70s or coming from outside of Sweden, maybe they don't have access to the records of their vaccination. So if you're not sure whether you had the measles vaccine, what should you do?
3: We have this general recommendation for all people to be vaccinated against measles with 2 doses of measles vaccine. So that's a general recommendation. It's not triggered by this outbreak because, of course, if you're not a close contact to any of these cases, it's not an urgent situation to get vaccinated if you are just living somewhere else in Sweden. But still, it's the same recommendation as always that you should be protected just in case there is an outbreak or in case you go to another country, for example. people to have two doses of measles vaccine. And even if you had even two doses as a child, but you now you don't have any records or you've forgotten, it's perfectly fine to vaccinate to get a new one or two doses again. You will not get any worse side effects or so. You will just get a better protection. So if you are unsure, you should definitely get another shot.
2: Could this be connected to skepticism to vaccination, especially after the era of coronavirus and we saw vaccine skepticism around the world?
3: Yeah, so we did absolutely notice that because of the COVID epidemic, the subject of vaccination was widely, you know, discussed, both in positive and negative ways, that people saw that, that the vaccination could save a lot of people and it helped us to get through the pandemic, but also it raised a lot of questions because people had questions about this new virus and this new vaccine. And we can see in Sweden that parents, for example, in the pediatric clinics, they have more questions about vaccine. But we think that this awareness of vaccines and of contagious diseases is good because you should be informed when you do a healthcare procedure like a vaccine. So it is good to have this renewed interest and knowledge about vaccines. But during the pandemic also, it started, of course, spreading a lot of disinformation and misinformation. So that's a very negative part of that, that many people and also parents get all this misinformation, for example, in social media. So it has absolutely spurred a lot of worry, like concerns about vaccines. Yes.
1: Johanna Rubin from the Public Health Agency speaking there.
2: So, Mike, do you actually know if you had the measles vaccine?
1: I have absolutely no memory of it, to be honest, which is probably pretty common for a lot of people. But I did a little bit of research. Apparently, in Australia, we get them when we're between 12 and 18 months old. So it's probably not surprising that I don't remember. Would you know what your status is?
2: The same. I think, as I've understood, we also receive it when we're a child, but I probably have to check it with my parents.
1: Well, good to hear then that, you know, if you're unsure whether you've had your two doses, you can always go back and get another one without it causing any issues. Politics now. This week, the election campaigns have really started with politicians travelling around the country, meeting voters and trying to get their messages across. There was worrying news overnight, though, as police revealed that they'd arrested two men on suspicion of preparing to commit aggravated assault in connection with Justice Minister Gunnar Strömmer's election campaign visit to Gothenburg, which happened on Thursday evening. SVT News reports that police think the minister was the target.
2: And of course, this comes in a country that has experienced political violence before, with both a prime minister and foreign minister killed. Prime Minister Ulf Kristersson has commented that the fact that the arrests took place at an election meeting does ring warning bells, but that otherwise he didn't want to comment specifically other than that the minister is okay.
1: The ministers are always followed by security service officers and the police, especially at these sorts of events. So we'll have to see if this has any further repercussions as the election campaign continues.
2: And while the politicians are out meeting voters, the opinion polls are giving us an idea of how those voters currently say they would vote.
1: Yeah, we've seen some quite different numbers in recent times. One poll showed a gap of around 10 percentage points between the two political blocs, while another showed a much smaller difference. But I guess the question is what these numbers actually tell us at this stage and how much they can change before election day. And Babak, you've actually been looking into that this week.
2: I spoke to Marcus Weissenbilder, head of polling at the University of Gothenburg's SOM Institute, which has been researching public opinion in Sweden since 1986 and are among the leading polling experts here.
4: Assuming the gap actually is around 10 percentage points, that would be completely unprecedented. We've never seen before in a Swedish election that such a gap has been closed, just coming in on the last few weeks before the actual election date. So that would be very difficult. And even looking at the poll that showed a much smaller gap, assuming that it is 3.6 percentage points, which that poll showed, the difficult situation for the current ruling coalition is that the Liberal Party, which is polling around 2 percentage points, would need to reach the 4 percentage points threshold to get into the parliament to actually close the gap and not just waste those percentage points. So looking at the polls as they are, and if we can trust them, it would be very unprecedented for this kind of gap to be closed.
2: How much do voters typically change their minds during an election campaign, especially in the final weeks?
4: Well, a lot of voters have already made up their minds, what we can see in our research and other research. What we do know is that there is around 15 to 20% of the population which still haven't decided and which will decide in the last 2 weeks or even on the actual election day. We know that there is a significant part of the population that decide on the day. And this is often mentioned as something that brings in uncertainty and that shows the parties that there is more they can do. What we should also be aware of is that a lot of these people will end up voting the same way they did the last election, or they will split quite evenly between the two blocks. So while 15 to 20% of the population still haven't quite made up their mind, that doesn't mean that this entire group is in play and could be won by one side of the political spectrum. So there are still voters to win, but a lot of voters have already made up their mind.
2: What are the biggest uncertainties or weaknesses we should keep in mind when looking at opinion polls?
4: In general, Swedish opinion polls are very good. They have a very high quality, and especially if you compare them to the situation, let's say, in the US, we know that the response rate of Swedish polls is very good, so they are quite trustworthy. We should still have this in mind. This is not very common for Sweden. Usually the different polls just show about the same results in their polls leading up to the election. So this big gap between the two pollsters is something quite unusual for Sweden. So we should keep this in mind that there is uncertainty and we don't actually know which one is going to show a more accurate result.
2: So why can different opinion polls show such different gaps between political blocks? Where does this come from?
4: Yes, I could probably talk about this for an hour, but I'm going to try to keep it brief. But the different pollsters use different methodology. So we have some pollsters, they use a random sample of the population, which they then call or contact in some way. But then we have other pollsters that have a sort of opt-in web panel where anyone can go onto their website and say, I want to be in this panel. And then they draw a random sample from that that panel. So these are like the main two different ways that polls can be conducted. But then we also know that some people contact via email, some people, they call people. There are different ways to get people to respond. So all of these things bring in some degree of uncertainty. It's also the date in which the poll is conducted obviously matters a lot, and the exact and precise question that the pollster uses. So all of these things can contribute to slightly different results. There's also always a margin of error in these results. This is not like an exact science in the same way that physics or chemistry is. If a pollster shows that a party has, let's say, 30%, the result is usually actually between 28 and 32 if you take in the margin of error. So all of these things contribute to polls being able to show different results. But also, as I mentioned, it's quite unusual for the difference to be this big. So most likely, one or some of the pollsters are going to have to rethink their methodology depending what the result of the election actually is.
2: When you look back at previous elections or the one before that, it's common that we see usually the left-leaning parties, when it comes to opinion polls, get better results compared to the actual elections. And the other way around, a party like Student Democrats, previously I remember, got a better result compared to the latest election polls. Is this based on something that you've also seen? And if it is, why this happens?
4: So it's true that there has been some instances of this, especially when the Sweden Democrats just came up and started growing, and the first couple of elections, the different pollsters underestimated the Sweden Democrats. And this is because the supporters to the Sweden Democrats are less likely to respond to polls, right? So to make up for this, you have to do something that is called weighting. So the Sweden Democrats that do respond, you sort of weigh up them to get a slightly higher number. And this is something that different pollsters in Sweden have gone very good at. So especially in the last election, actually, they were much better at getting close to the results for the Sweden Democrats. So I wouldn't think that this is an issue for this election, because there's been a lot of research on this and they worked on different methodologies. So I would think that it's the polls that we see right now is a quite fair view on the size of the Sweden Democrats. So I wouldn't think this is an issue for this election, actually.
2: And based on previous Swedish elections, how often have the polls looked very different from the final results?
4: I would say very rarely. As I mentioned, Swedish pollsters are very good. They have a high quality methodology. Swedes respond to surveys and polls. So we usually don't have too many issues with low response rates. And also we have serious pollsters. If you compare to the US, for example, where many pollsters are tied to a political party, and many other countries have this issue too, we don't have this in Sweden. The pollsters are neutral, high quality. Many of them employ researchers. So in general, this is not really an issue in Sweden with polls showing a very different result from that what the election result actually turned out to be.
1: Marcus Weissenbilder there from the SOM Institute. Now, you might remember a story we brought you last week about 78-year-old Joyce Thomas, who's facing deportation from Sweden after Brexit.
2: And Mike, you tried to get answers from the Swedish Migration Agency about her case.
1: Yeah, so we were actually due to speak with a representative of the Migration Agency this morning. Unfortunately, that interview had to be cancelled at the last minute. We're going to be rescheduling it for hopefully next week, but we are still on this issue and we're trying to work out what exactly is going on. Obviously, we're very keen to hear some more of the specifics around Joyce Thomas's case in particular, but also a little bit of how the Migration Agency relates to some of the criticism that we're hearing in the UK press in particular about Sweden's handling of these post-Brexit residencies. Now, as we mentioned a bit last week, Radio Sweden Weekly is getting its own podcast feed online. So if you don't want to miss out each week, you'll need to find that feed wherever you listen to podcasts and subscribe there. Just search for Radio Sweden Weekly. We'll still be publishing the pod in the old feed along with our daily news podcast for the next few weeks. But make sure you follow the new feed if you want to keep hearing our in-depth look at the week's news in Sweden. But now it's time for a short break.
2: Here's blood donation by Mariam the Believer. In a-

0: Welcome back to Radio Sweden Weekly. You might not know, but Radio Sweden is part of Sweden's public service broadcaster, Sveriges Radio, and they have actually the biggest network of international correspondents in the Nordic region. One of them is Simon Isaksson. He's one of Swedish Radio's two correspondents in the US, and he was briefly back in Sweden after completing his first year in the job.
1: We took the opportunity to sit down with him and ask what that first year has been like.
2: It has been a very intense year to cover the politics in the United States right now. And I think it's also just the beginning, because when you look at what's about to come with the midterm elections in November and then the race for president in 2028. So it's just kind of starting. But at the same time, this past year, it's been very interesting. It's been very fun to be in the United States when I'm so interested in that country and the politics that's going on there. But it's also very intense because President Trump's whole strategy is to be unpredictable. And when you're trying to cover him and what he's about to do and what he says and all these different kind of ideas he has, it's a tough job navigating what's actually is something that you think is going to happen and you need to focus on, and what in all this big massive information, what can you kind of put aside and take on later.
1: And you're based in
2: Austin, Texas.
1: Yes. Is it something new for Swedish Radio? How's it been before?
2: We've been in for a long time. We were in New York, and then we've been a few years in San Francisco. And then when I was offered this position, we changed it to Austin, Texas. And then we have also my coworker Gina Lindberg. She's in Washington, D.C. So we're two U.S. correspondents, and we help each other out with everything that happens in that big country and Canada, for example. I mean, we're covering North America, but it's a lot of U.S. focus, of course. And Austin is a great city, I think, to be in as a journalist and as a private citizen as well. It's hot, maybe a little bit too hot in the summers, but Texas is a very interesting place to be when it comes to this midterm election. There's an interesting race to the Senate where the Democrats and Republicans are very even right now in the opinion polls. And then Texas is also kind of the epicenter of a lot of those hot topics in the U.S. when it comes to migration and climate and abortion rights, all that kind of stuff centers in at least some way around the Texas politics. So that's interesting too. It's also in the middle of the country. It's pretty easy in a smaller big city like Austin is to get to the airport and to leave if you have to, if something happens.
1: And being there as a Swede, did you feel different there? How
2: I mean, one of the big things you think about when you think about Texas is it's the guns, right? And the gun laws, very liberal gun laws in Texas. And I remember I was at a gun store outside Dallas on the countryside, and I was gonna do an interview with a gun shop owner. And before we started the interview, I had to kind of, you know, get friendly with him and, you know, get to know him a little bit. And he was like, okay, you're from Sweden. Like, what do you think about guns? He was a little bit skeptical because he knows that Sweden is more conservative, so to say, when it comes to guns. So I had to explain to him that, oh yeah, but my family, they're hunters back in Sweden. And, you know, my uncles, they have guns at home, and kind of, you know, built some confidence with him in that way. So, I mean, the guns is a different thing when you compare Sweden and Texas, definitely. And also you have the shootings. And in Austin, right by where we live, this spring there was a mass shooting. 18 people were shot, 3 people died, and that's something that is a part of the American society, and it's very tough to see it that close when you see people basically die underneath your window. But that's also something that happens in the U.S.
1: What do you think Swedish audience are missing about the U.S. right now?
2: I mean, right now, I think it's been a lot of big politics, a lot of Trump, a lot of foreign policy and conflicts and wars in other countries that U.S. is involved in. And there are very important issues as well. So that's not something you can avoid. But at the same time, there are so many other things going on in the United States that also changes and makes the United States as the country it is. And I'm just thinking about all these different kind of entertainment and culture and sports and lifestyle and all that kind of stuff. Innovations, technology, AI, of course, huge thing that will change the whole world. And it's already changing, especially in Austin, high-tech city. You can see a lot of changes there. So all that kind of stuff is something I'm going to try to get more into Swedish radio as well. So we are not missing big other things that goes on.
0: That was Simon Isaksson, one of Swedish Radio's correspondents in the US, speaking there. Well, that's all we had time for this week on Radio Sweden Weekly.
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0: And as always, we're going out with a little bit of Swedish music. So, Babak, who's doing the honors this week?
1: I'm trying to keep the summer feeling alive. So it's going to be Boko Youth with their single 9 to 5 that came out in the summer. Thanks for listening.
0: Hej då! I need a 9 to 5, I need a 9 to... Yeah.